Good evening. Welcome to In Session. I'm your host, Dr. Fadi Rockwood. I'll be with you for the next hour here on Radio Hamra. Tonight, I want to talk about debates or arguments or debates that usually turn into arguments and some reasons why generally debates don't go well, or, you know, rather than just discussing ideas, they get personal or get ugly and are usually not very productive at all. And there's lots of reasons, and because of that, I can't be comprehensive. I want to share some thoughts on some of the things that come to my mind that I notice regularly make arguments or debates turn into arguments rather than something that can be possibly beneficial or fruitful in some way. And actually, the way this came to my mind to talk about today, on Friday's show, I talked a lot about sports fan psychology, or the psychology of being a sports fan, some thoughts on that related to the conclusion of the World Cup. And one of the things you often see people discussing and having debates about is who's the best player. You know, they'll say the GOAT, the greatest of all time in any particular sport. So, you know, basketball, most people will say Michael Jordan, and then there's arguments for LeBron James, or maybe going back, Bill Russell, or Kareem Abdul-Jabbar, or Kobe Bryant also will come up. And in soccer, a very regular one, there's also Pelé, Maradona, but especially in this generation, you hear a lot of people talk about Messi or Ronaldo. You know, it's been a discussion for maybe the last 15 years or so. Who's better? Who's the best of all time? If either of them, in these constant debates and conversations that people have, some of it, I think, is because people just enjoy these conversations or enjoy talking about sports so much that it's another extension of that. So it allows us to have these debates. And there's no definitive proof, even though you'll regularly see someone post something like, here is the proof that Ronaldo is better than Messi, or Messi is better than Ronaldo, or whatever it is. And it's like some argument or some point that they're making, but it's never definitive. And that's what also allows these arguments and debates to go on forever. You can always, you know, there's no definitive way, there's no clear way to say who's better. And so because of that, it allows for the discussion to go on, and people could share, you know, different perspectives, different reasons why one is better than the other. And all the while reflecting usually their bias of who they liked more to begin with, which to me is a big part of the whole conversation. And it usually doesn't get anywhere. And yeah, people might even get angry, might get upset. But also, as is often the case with debates, there isn't anyone changing their mind much based on the debates or getting to, you know, a better place. And that is itself a starting point that, you know, I'm always very big on, the trying to figure out your intention, whatever it is you're doing, to think about, what's my intention? Why am I doing this thing? Not just what am I doing? Maybe it feels good. Maybe something's drawing you. Why am I doing this? What's my intention here? Because that's very important.

it. But it's not just about it feeling good to win. Often the reason why we debate and even might get angry during a debate is actually because we're uncertain about our position. We're unclear about our side. So as much as we're, you know, we think we're just trying to convince them, we're often also trying to convince ourselves because we're not quite sure, or we realize there's some uncertainty about what we feel or think. And because of that, when they disagree, yes, we want to win the debate. We want to, you know, look smart or look good or whatever it might be. But it's also internally, there is usually the struggle where we're not sure. So they're not just, you know, challenging the idea. I could feel that they're challenging us. And even more so, if it's a belief or idea that we really connect to deeply, even more strongly, if it's part of our identity, let's say you're talking about religious beliefs and this is your religion and someone else's religion, or political beliefs that you identify as, let's say, Republican or Democrat or whatever it might be, then it's going to, the stakes are even higher when you are talking about the issue rather than just, okay, I'd like to share my perspective, my opinion. I want to hear your perspective and opinion. It could feel like our literal identity is at stake. And in that way, it's kind of tongue in cheek, but also has some relevance to it, a reality to it, almost like life or death, because it feels like you're killing a part of me. You're not just killing my argument or my perspective. This is part of who I am or how I see myself, how I identify or what I even maybe like about myself. And so if you get me to see that that is totally wrong or doesn't make sense or isn't a good thing, that could be really, really painful or hurtful and scary actually for me. And some research that's looked at some of these, you know, what happens to the brain during political debates or disagreements, has even shown the way they gave the analogies, like as if you're being attacked by a bear. But basically, it's like saying it was almost like a life or death feeling, or you feel under threat on a more serious level than just intellectual banter or debate. It feels very personal. It feels very real. It feels very threatening. And so that's why, you know, we could think, well, why would people get so worked up? You're sharing an idea and someone else is sharing another idea that might be different. Why would that get you so worked up to the point where you might be yelling, screaming, insulting them? Even it could get physical. You know, we get so worked up. And so we can start to see what is going on, because it's not just about the ideas. At one level, it could be about our very identity and who we are and what represents us and what makes us good, what makes us even like ourselves, or, you know, how we present ourselves to other people, the group we are in, all sorts of things that are there. There's also this element of our own internal uncertainty. And so when the other person is challenging it, it's not like just a new challenge. It could be because of our own uncertainty internally that it works us up even more. We have our own doubts, and this person is sprinkling water on those doubts, and it's a little bit scary to feel them grow or to feel questioned. And so people, you know, we get more animated, more intense. Even I've seen some people say that the reason why we yell and debate isn't so much because we're so sure we're right and we want to, you know, say our point more loudly. It's because we're actually more afraid that we could be wrong. And that's very scary. So we get more intense and we get more, you know, vehemently engaged in an argument because we're feeling under threat. So what if I'm wrong? No, I can't be wrong. And then we're kind of reacting to that and just sharing or attacking the other person because we feel attacked. We feel like, you know, our very core might be under threat, and we recognize that we could be wrong. And that could be important to recognize. And I think it is good if we have that intellectual humility that you can have a position, you might think and feel very strongly about it. But I do think if we have genuine humility about, genuine intellectual humility about whatever the issue is, we should be able to recognize we could be wrong. This is what I think and feel now, but it's not absolute. My mind can even change. And I'm sure if you think about yourself, especially if you're slightly older than, let's say, a very young teenager, maybe
it's the first time you're thinking about some of these ideas, but if you've thought about them for a long time, more than likely your position has evolved over

0: time. You know, it hasn't been exactly in the same place for 20, 30 years. Even probably should evolve as you learn and understand and hear other perspectives. So to think you're at the absolute pinnacle of truth and it can't get better than that is a little bit foolish to just think, you know, your mind would never change again, or you're so absolutely right and certain that it could never be, your own perspective will never be different. To me, it's a bit foolish and childish, actually. It's just a comfort to just think we can't be wrong. And we usually are just trying to fool ourselves if we tell ourselves that. So if we have that intellectual humility, we can recognize, hey, this is what I think now. Even I see some strong reasons why I think this is the case or this is the correct position, but I could be wrong. And if you're engaging into debate, you actually want to hear the strong arguments from the other side, so you learn more, understand more. This takes some, I think, courage. It takes some, you know, coming from a good place and a solid place. And I don't think most of us are there most of the time, which is why usually you actually like to hear a weak argument from the other side, or people, especially online, love to read posts from people who are stupid from the other side, you know, who are making bad arguments because it makes them feel so smart. That, see, look, if that's their argument, you know, we call this like a straw man argument, like something very weak that's easy to tear down. That's their argument. Oh, look, it doesn't make sense for this, this, and this reason. I knew I was right. I knew they were wrong. And it makes us feel better because we are actually unsure. We don't want to hear the strong arguments from the other side. But if our goal was actually genuine understanding, then we'd want to hear the strongest argument from the other side to see if we are actually, you know, right or wrong. If you're choosing between two restaurants, you want to hear why both of them are good. But maybe if you've already picked one restaurant, you've already spent your money there, you put a deposit, you know, I don't know what that, how that works, but you know, there, you're not going to want to hear the good stuff on the other place because that might make you feel bad about your decision. Here, we're talking about something even bigger than just, you know, a restaurant and you've put some money into it. It's, you can feel like you're very, identity is there, is at stake. And that brings me to the other point related to why we might get so intense in arguments is I think that we should be very mindful of identifying too strongly with some kind of, any kind of ideology or thinking or perspective or belief because of this very reason that if you are I am a Democrat, I am a Republican, I am a whatever it is, or even a supporter of this person or a hater of this person or whatever that might be, it then makes you get stuck in having to just see some truth or almost like closing or foreclosing on the rest of truth, that this is it. I found truth that I don't need to look anymore. I don't want to look anymore. And that if your position gets challenged, whether it's from the outside, someone, you know, you're debating or arguing or hearing someone's point, or internally you start to have some doubts, it gets very scary very quickly because it's not just, oh, maybe there's more to this topic that I realized, or here's another aspect to it that I hadn't considered. It feels like this is who I am, and then who am I if I'm not that, if this is not true? And it feels very, very threatening. This is why I've talked before about, you know, we hear about identity politics, which is its own topic, its own thing. But I think we should be even more concerned about identify politics. How strongly do you identify with your political ideology or belief? Because that makes it impossible for us, or very, very difficult at the very least, to have beneficial, productive conversations about these important topics because we're so fixed on being right because that's who I am. I am a this. So if I'm a liberal, then I find out some of my beliefs or values or ideas are wrong, then what am I? That's too scary. I have to double down and even more strongly defend my position. Attack anyone who's against it. It makes even more of this us versus them when it becomes identity. And it creates a lot of the division, polarization, and all some of the nasty things that we see in political life and political discourse, or the lack of discourse that comes about because of these types of factors. So it doesn't mean that you shouldn't have strong beliefs or ideas. You definitely should think about them, reflect on them, because that's important and you want to have a position. But I think having that intellectual humility is really, really important. And related to that, not identifying so strongly with any kind of political belief or ideology or perspective will allow for us to be more open to learning more, hearing more, genuinely engaging in debates where we want to understand the other side better, meaning we You know, we want to hear the strong arguments from the other side, and we want to be open to taking them in, to seeing, oh, maybe there's something more that I don't know or something better that I can learn from this other person or from this other side, rather than it feeling like the whole point is to win. And so, yeah, that's why most debates, political debates, don't go anywhere other than just towards aggression and getting into personal attacks, because people are not going into them with the right intentions of understanding, of I have a position, I want to present it strongly, but I definitely could be wrong. Here it is. I want to understand what you think, what you feel about this, and I want to take it in. We're so defensive, we get so aggressive that we're not going to let, you know, even a good point won't land because we're too scared to, or we're in a war. It's me versus you rather than us together communicating about something, trying to exchange ideas, information, perspectives, so we both can get to a better place. So that was just some thoughts about why a lot of times arguments or debates go wrong. And I want to continue on this theme because I think so often we get into these conversations and they go really poorly, and because of that, we avoid them altogether. So let's go to our first commercial break. We'll be right back.
1: چه به دنبال خرید خونه اول و یا خونه رویای خود می‌گردید و یا قصد ریفایننس کش اوت دارین، دفتر وام رضا محتشمی خدمات وام را در سریع‌ترین زمان ممکن ارائه می‌دهد. ما پروگرام‌های کانونشنال، FHA، نان کیو 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
0: back, continuing the discussion on why our debates and arguments, or our debates often turn into arguments. As I mentioned, it's so important to think about our intention. I think, really, if we look at it, most of the time, we don't have good intentions. And not only that we have bad intentions, but we don't have the right intentions, maybe is a better way of saying it, that we're trying to exchange ideas, perspectives. We are there for mutual understanding, not to win, not to, you know, a dunk on, especially if it's something that's publicized or televised or recorded, you know, to make the other person look bad or go viral, and show them how stupid they look, which is often how people, what people think a debate or argument is about, is trying to make the other person look stupid. Not only you try to win, but that's your goal. And I think that's really not good. So I think most of the time people don't have the right intentions to create a fruitful debate where there's something gained by both people. That should be the goal, that we both understand each other better in some ways, but also as we're talking about something that's less about us personally and about you know, the other perspective, what's on their side, what, you know, why they think that way, what are the arguments that might support it, and leave with a better understanding of the whole discussion, the whole topic. And I've thought about this often, that, you know, when we talk about most intense political debates or ideological debates, if you can't even understand the other perspective, the other side, then you probably don't have a good grasp of the whole topic, the whole situation. But people sometimes think that, you know, I know I'm so right and the other side is so wrong that I can't get it. They're so stupid and just wrong that there's nothing to understand. It, you know, does just their perspective, their side doesn't make sense. So let's take abortion, which I know is just a controversial topic. But if you can't understand both sides, whatever side you're on, let's say in the United States, we talk about pro-life versus pro-choice. To me, if you say, I can't even understand how someone could be pro-life or how someone could be pro-choice, to me, it just means you don't understand the topic. And in a way, you're basically putting yourself out there as not qualified to have a strong opinion on the topic. Because if you try to understand the issue or look into it and look at both sides, you could see, you should, I think, be able to see the both sides of the debate or both sides of the issue and what they believe. And sometimes it might come down to a certain belief, let's say, that then, you know, if you believe that this is a life at, you know, life begins at conception, and so to kill, it would be killing to have an abortion, you could understand that. Even now, you might not think that. You might think that, no, that is not true. Life doesn't begin at conception. It would be, you know, it begins later, or it's more vague than that, or whatever it might be. But if you can at least understand that, you know, I think to me that makes sense. I might not think of it that way, and I think that it could be more complex, but I can understand that if that is your belief, abortion would have a very clear moral wrongness about it, or would it be wrong to you? And I could get that. So if you claim to know a lot about an issue, and even if you claim to be passionate about it, if you can't even understand or thinking that not understanding the other side shows how strong you are about your side, to me, that's not the case. It just shows either a potential ignorance, willful ignorance, or not even wanting to really look at the issue, or not wanting to even put the other side's arguments out there. Maybe it goes back to this doubt that you so are, because you're so unsure, you don't want to even think about or contemplate the other perspective, or to see that maybe you could be wrong. Because that is really what we're talking about here. It's very scary because we don't like to be wrong. We have to be open to that, though, if we really want to look at things clearly and to look at reality and look at the situation. We have to be open to seeing that we could be wrong. That's the only way we can grow. And, you know, wherever your positions are now, or whatever you think you know about the world, you know, if we think 1 year from now, 5 years from now, one would actually hope that some of what you think or feel now would be seen as wrong to you, because, you know, you're hopefully learning in this next year, 5 years, understanding things in a deeper way. So we would imagine through that understanding, it wouldn't be that everything you believe would just remain static and the same, would likely evolve with that. So if you continue to learn and grow, with that will come at least modifications or changes to what you think or believe to be true. So, as I said, I don't think most people enter a debate with good intentions. One of the other problems that sometimes can come up, even not necessarily with this bad intentions that are in place, is that people might be not clear on what they are arguing about. I see this a lot where people are talking and they're both making a point, but the points are, about different exact questions. And so because of that, they're just going to talk right past each other. So for example, someone might say, today is July 27th. And another says, no, it's Monday. And I'm just, no, but it's July 27th. Look, I can show you on the calendar here. And so it says, look, when you look at the day of the week, today's Monday. So they're not, neither of them is wrong. They're both making a point that actually is true. But because they're not clear on the question or what they're debating, they could feel like, really frustrated. They're arguing and they're, the other person is so wrong and I can't believe they think what they think. But it's just because they're talking about a different question. One person is saying day as in the day of the week. Other one means day as in, the day and month of the year. And so they're just going back and forth. And usually we don't have, literally arguments like that. But that's a simplification of something you'll often see where people will talk about, for example, are phones good? So I say, to me that question is bad. So I say, no, phones are bad because, and they're like, because, look at what people do and they distract them from, so many car accidents happen every year because of phones. So phones are bad. And then someone says, no, phones are good because look how it connects us and we get information that actually saves lives in a moment. And then, they're kind of talking past each other because, they're trying to just look at this question, is it good or bad? But one of them is talking about a positive aspect. One of them is talking about a negative aspect. Now, does it mean it's a net positive or net negative? And of course, there's thousands of other issues that would have to be looked at to understand when we're talking good and bad. What does that even mean? But they could potentially have a debate for a long time where they're both saying something is true. Here's a number of deaths caused by phones, by just driving, let's say, and here's a number of lives saved because of, let's say people can connect to medical professionals to get help that saves lives. So they would both be saying something true, but because they're not clear on what is the question and what they're trying to understand or get debate together, they'll just keep talking and talking and they'll never get anywhere because both things are true. They're just true about different things or in different ways. So, let's say about COVID, people say, was it good to have a lockdown? And you'll hear some people might say, well, this is how many lives were saved from COVID because of that, that we didn't have as much, transmission or people dying or vulnerable people were protected. And someone else might talk about the costs to children not going to school for so long or economic costs or other things. And they can both be true, but because your focus is on different things or because you are you're giving value to something more than something else, or you're only talking about one aspect of the issue, you could talk past each other. So it's really important that when you are having an argument with someone, often it's assumed, well, if we're arguing, we must both know what we're arguing about. It could feel like we must be, it seems like we're so both intense about it, so we must be talking about the same thing or know what we're talking about. But it can be very important to even ask, what is it that you're disagreeing about, and both be able to say it in a very simple, few words or sentence. You should be able to express that. What is it that we are arguing or disagreeing about? And this doesn't have to just be about political issues. It could even be about personal issues. Sometimes we have a discussion about something that happened interpersonally between you and someone else, and we're having two different discussions. And so one person might be explaining one part of the thing and one person's talking about how they felt about it. They both might be true, and it doesn't mean they're mutually exclusive and only one of them has to be true. But the conversation won't go anywhere if they're not clear on what is it that they are disagreeing about or what is it that they're trying to get a better understanding about. So it might feel academic, or it's making it like a formal debate to talk about these kinds of things, to say, what is it that we're disagreeing about? Let's, spell that out first. But I think it's really important to do that so that you don't just have these types of conversations where you're talking past each other, because of that, it usually gets more and more heated because you don't feel understood. You don't feel heard. You don't get to a better place or a more connected place because you're talking about different things or different aspects of a thing without being on the same page. And so things will escalate more and more. I've seen this a lot working with families and couples in therapy, that I'm often hearing them have an argument, but it's not clear what they're arguing about. Because really, they might both be expressing some strong feelings. Like, you know, I'm hurt about what you did. And the other person's saying, I just tried my best. And the other person says, no, I was hurt. I just tried my best. And they both might be true. The person was trying their best. Let's say a parent talking to their kids. It might be true, but their kid was hurt by what happened. Both things can be true. And so if we make it clear what we're discussing, what do we disagree about? Are you disagreeing that I was not hurt by what happened? Yes or no? And the other person might be saying, do you not think I was trying my best? And those might be two separate conversations, and maybe they both agree on those. I do think you were trying your best. I know, you know, you did a lot of good things too, and I appreciate that. And the other person would say, yeah, I did try my best, but I could see how you were hurt. When I look back, there was things I did that could have been better. I'm kind of giving a character and maybe characterizing it or giving a caricature or idealizing it. But this is how a conversation could potentially go once we clarify what we are disagreeing about. But if you don't, you're just going to keep talking past each other. Both people saying something true, and they can think, what I'm saying is so true. How could you not just agree with me? Well, it's because they're having a different debate than you, a different topic of conversation. And so because of that, you're just going to be talking past each other rather than talking to each other, with each other, to get to a better place. And here too, when we're talking about interpersonal issues, it's so important to think about what is your intention? What is it that you are trying to achieve here? Unfortunately, even when it's, you know, a husband and wife, close family members or friends, you would think that the relationship would be the most important thing, that you value the other person, but very often, we are trying to win the debate or the argument rather than have a better goal. So it can be important to think about what it is that you're discussing or disagreeing about very clearly. Another important question definitely to ask yourself and to share with one another is, what's my intention or goal here? What do I hope to see happen here? And if we're being real with ourselves, a lot of times it is, you know, at least initial reaction or feeling might be, I want to win. I want to be right. I want the other person to say sorry and to tell me I was right and to realize they were wrong. Or I want them to feel bad or, you know, see themselves as a bad one. Or, you know, often I feel this in therapy, they want the therapist to say that you were right and the other person was wrong. You're the good partner, they're the bad partner, just to feel good in the moment. But this is coming from, you know, an understandable but more immature part of ourself that is feeling, you know, weak or wounded and just wants to win or to win against even our partner. But in the end, it's not going to work for us because we have our partner there who's, you know, if we win against them, we might win, but we're alone. We're not with them. So it can be very important to recognize that, yes, you know, right, that we have big feelings. And that's part of it, is we want to have mutual understanding of those big feelings, perspectives, everything. So yeah, big feelings are there. You feel strongly about it, but can we make sure our goal is to understand each other better, to make sure that after this discussion, it's not about proving who was right or wrong or, you know, who did the better thing and who did the worst thing, but actually trying to make sure we understand each other and leave this conversation feeling closer than we did before. Doesn't mean feeling closer implies that the whole conversation feels pleasant and good and, you know, all of that. It might feel very bad at the beginning and there could be and likely will be some tension. But ultimately, we're hoping that with the intention of getting closer, of understanding, that it won't get as ugly, won't get about personal attacks and proving right or wrong. It seems we can understand one another and get to that point. All of this implies, you know, I mentioned intention, that you feel like your partner has good intentions towards you, which is really big. And this is actually something that, unfortunately, sometimes we get to a point in a relationship where there's so much animosity, resentment, there's been so much negativity sprayed at one another that we might not feel that way. We might not feel emotionally safe with our partner even. And because of that, we don't feel safe to, you know, put our guard down to mutually understand and get close and all of that. And every conversation becomes a war, becomes a debate that's about winning and losing and proving the other person wrong. So that's an important, you know, check-in when we think about the intention we have. Also think about, what do you even think your partner's intention is overall and in this conversation? If your answer is, I think my partner wants to hurt me, I think my partner wants to make me feel bad, wants to win against me, I don't feel safe emotionally with them, you're in a lot of trouble. And what we actually should realize there is, as much as you're having an argument about something, you know, some topic that's there, there's a bigger argument that's at play, or a bigger question, which is, what's happened between us? How have we gone to this point? And until we repair this feeling between us, or this sense of how you feel about me, do you care about me? Do you love me? Do you want what's best for me? If you don't handle that, every conversation over that, you know, that's the deeper thing. All the surface conversations, they could even go well. They probably won't, but they won't make enough of a difference. And this is why, although it's so important the way we communicate, of course, and even things like using I statements and things that, you know, therapists might teach a couple and how they communicate. What I've noticed and, you know, seen so many other therapists and writers talk about is, if the relationship and how both people feel about each other is bad, is negative, has animosity, resentment, even hatred in it, then no amount of fluffy language and right, there's no right words to make that right. It's going to go bad. Even if you try your best to use, you know, the most psychologically minded types of phrases and wording, it doesn't matter, because once that feeling is gone and the love has turned into some type of negative feeling, resentment or hatred, or I don't think you have good interests for me or best interests for me, it's very hard to have any kind of productive conversation, because I'm not with you, I'm against you, and I think you're against me, and so things won't go well. So just some more thoughts on how conversations and arguments can tend to go bad, and some things we can think about. In the last segment, I'll conclude on these topics and give some final thoughts. So let's go to our last commercial break. We'll be right back.

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11: Back. Continue discussion on why debates, arguments so often go so wrong. Another issue that can come up is that we can be, I was talking about, you know, debating different things or not be clear what we are debating or discussing. Often we can be having different standards of what we're trying to prove or what we need to prove. So, for example, someone might say, you know, you see a lot of people posting about conspiracies online or conspiracy theories about different things, or I think this might be going on. And here again, we definitely have to look at intentions, because people often, you know, they want to be right, or they might be, you know, if they're on social media and have a certain position or a certain following, they might want to push certain theories or ideas or good or bad about certain people. So clearly the intentions are in the wrong place to begin with. But even the ways the arguments are positioned or discussed, there's a difference between saying something could be true or can't be true or something like that, you know, this kind of absolute, versus what you think is likely to be true. So, you know, someone can say, do you think in some very complicated, you know, conspiracy is true? And you might say, no, I don't think that's what happened or that's what's happening. But this one might say, you know, they might make, well, do you think it's impossible for it to be true? Or can you say 100% it's not true? And usually the answer is no. You know, like you don't have all the knowledge, or there's no way to know something for sure is not happening. Even to try to make that kind of claim would be weird, to say I can tell you 100% this did not happen is only the rarest of occasions or instances going to be something you can say with confidence. So we're having a different type of debate. So someone says, could this be true? Or is it, are you saying it can't be true versus what do you think happened or what do you think is likely to happen? Those are different things. But sometimes people will kind of use these, sometimes even tricks, sometimes maybe they're doing it unconsciously. They might not even be aware that they are doing it, or they're just, you know, have motivated reasoning. They're just wanting their side to be right, so they push it a certain way. But this is something that does often come up, where people will be, make a certain argument of, well, you know, can this be true, or can you prove to me that it's not true, as evidence of supporting their position. But the truth is, what we're usually looking at is, what do we think is likely to have been true? You know, do we think this happened or not? You know, and sometimes it's, do we think this person committed this crime or not, for example, in a criminal proceeding? Now, and we, because of, we don't want to convict people who are innocent, we actually have the burden be much higher, you know, for example, beyond a reasonable doubt. But, you know, this kind of conversation we're talking about, for example, do you think this person is actually like a Russian spy or something? And, you know, I can't tell you someone is definitely not a Russian spy 100%, even if I know the person. That, you know, that's how spies work. They try not to even let anyone know who they are. But do I think it's likely? No. And then this, you know, brings up other things. So what do I think is likely? What do I then believe is the truth? And then because of that, what should we do about it? You know, taking some kind of action, which is often the case, is also important in these types of discussions. Because, you know, someone might say, it looks like there's an 80% chance something is safe and a 20% chance that it might not be safe. And so if you had to say which one you think, you know, what do you think is likely to be true? Or you know, you would say, oh, it's likely safe, right? So the likelihood seems that this is a safe venture or whatever it is we're talking about. But it depends on what we're talking about that will determine whether or not you are willing to take a certain action. So if they tell you there's an 80% chance that this plane is safe to fly, even though it seems that it's likely safe, or if you have to make a guess, it's more likely safe than not safe, when the risk is that if the plane is to take off, it's going to crash, and that's a 20% chance, most people would say that's way too high because of the cost there, because of what would happen if we're wrong. So even though 20% is not that high, 80% is way higher, we still would not take that risk because of how big the cost is. Whereas if you were, let's say, trying to pick a new place to have coffee, and you know, somehow you can calculate that there's a 20% chance that it won't be very good or it's going to be bad, okay, well, whatever, you want to try a new spot, it might feel worth it to try a new place, but you know, there's a chance that it could be bad. Because of the cost, you might go ahead and make that decision. So what we decide to do, it might be, even though we might believe something to be true, we might still act in a way that seems different from that because of the cost. So do I think it's safe to fly this plane? Yes. But do I think it's worth the risk? No, because of the cost that is involved in case we are wrong. So you wear a seatbelt every time, not because you think you're going to crash, but because in that one time that you do crash, you want to be protected. So do you think you're likely to get a car accident today when you're driving? Thankfully, no. You almost never do, which is good. But in that off chance that you do, you wear the seatbelt. So do you ever not wear your seatbelt? No, you should wear it every time because it's also a minimal cost of just putting it on. And in that chance that you are in an accident, could literally be life-saving or at least, you know, reduce injuries and harm and all of that. So that's another issue that comes up, as I was saying before, this idea of different burdens of proof or, you know, degrees of what we think the evidence has to be, where sometimes people will consciously or unconsciously make an argument that's impossible to prove. Can you say for sure this is not true? Can you say for sure this is impossible? So, you know, could it be true versus do I think it's true are two very, very different things. To come back in these last several minutes before I conclude, as I mentioned, what had sparked this topic for me was thinking about all the different sports and debates that are out there, which I think are kind of fun to get involved with, engage with. I also think they're usually pointless in the fact that, you know, no one changes their mind, no one gets anywhere. But, you know, that's what makes it fun, is that they keep on going. And so often the conversations are presented as who's the best, who's the better, you know, player, you know, whether we're talking whatever sport it is, who's the best of all time, whether it's contemporaries or comparing someone from now to someone who's playing 50 years ago, which makes the debates even more confusing and complicated because we're comparing players of different eras. But what I recognize is that really what people are saying most of the time, or what the conversation should be, is we're having a debate, but the debate itself, yes, it can be fun and you can have it for its own, you know, the interests of having it or an enjoyment of having it. But really what people are saying is, this is my favorite player. I like this person the most. And it almost seems like we feel like we have to prove that I like them and they're the best, because, you know, or even I like them because they're the best, although that's not always the way things go, because we might pick a player before they've even played that much to know, you know, are they going to be the best of all time, which itself I think shows why this conversation should be different. But to me, that's what it boils down to. I like this player the best. I really like how, you know, she plays this way or that way, or works hard, or has had some really key clutch moments or whatever it is. Or I like this player is very cerebral. He plays really smart. You know, I think usually what happens, I talked about this last time, we often pick a player very often who might reflect traits that we either possess or would like to possess, or how we'd like to see ourselves. And then we pick that player and we like them. And I think that's, you know, that makes sense. You enjoy watching them play, you keep watching them play. Now, does that mean they are the best? Well, I don't know. Well, and maybe they become the best over time, or they, you know, they keep improving, or maybe they don't. You know, I mentioned Messi versus Ronaldo. Most people picked the one they liked more many years ago. And then they both had, you know, long careers, and they both were good for a very long time. But you know, you wouldn't know who would have a better career. You picked one, and then, you know, you see what happens. But we almost have, and I've had this feeling where you almost want the other one not to do good, so that, you know, you can say that your player is better or was better. When really, if we just say, I like this person, I like this player, this is my favorite player, there really isn't a need for a debate. There really isn't a need to get into who's better or worse, or to hate watch and hope the other one does bad, because, you know, it's not about that, you know. And I think it goes back to the sense of almost we feel that we have to justify why we like someone, or, you know, why they're our favorite player, where usually, especially if we like them early in their careers, there was no way to know how their career would go. You just like them. You know, they could have tragically had a career-ending injury very early on, and, you know, that was it, or had a short window where they were at their prime, as some, you know, great players have had, like the original Ronaldo or Kaká, or some other players maybe had a shorter prime compared to especially Messi or Ronaldo, but you still might have liked them the most, or, you know, they were your favorite player. I think that makes sense. That's more than okay. I think in some ways people think that sounds more weak or You know, it almost makes it more of a feeling, which people don't like. So I've seen this even with like comedians. You'll say, oh, no, this person is a genius. It's not just, you know, they make you laugh. You enjoy watching them. That's great. That's enough. But people almost feel like this need to put this label that they're a genius. So I'm enjoying genius. It's not just I like someone or they make me laugh or I think they're funny. It's more than that. It's something almost definitive or something external where your feeling is enough. And that's usually the case with most things. And usually when we're talking to one another, that's what it's about, preferences. I like this, you like that. Not one of us is right or wrong. You should do this or you should do that. This is the best type of food or this is the type of food I like the most. Oh, you like that kind of food the most? Great. You know, there's probably good in both of them. We both have our preferences. That's enough. Well, you don't have to debate which food is the best or better, which one is bad. You know, it doesn't have to be about that. And that doesn't even matter. So let's say we prove that this is the best type of food, but if someone says they don't like it, doesn't taste good to them, that's what matters. So it kind of goes back to both the intentions and some of those things. And definitely here, I think because there's uncertainty that your player is the best, you fight strongly to try to prove that they are. But I think also we're getting the question wrong, that the feeling is like, okay, we have to talk about who is the best and then prove that. When really we can focus on just describing what we like about the place. I know that might be a much more boring debate and people, you know, will get a lot of traction with that, but really I do think that's what it's about. What do I like? You know what I enjoyed? Once you pick that player, then you probably watch them do some amazing things that you enjoyed, and the other person watched the other player do more amazing things maybe because they watch more of their games, and you know, you can share that. Yeah, I know it's maybe a little too kumbaya and simplistic, and you know, I have to admit, in the Messi-Ronaldo debate, I've always preferred Messi as a player. He's my favorite player, I should say it that way. But I felt that pull of, you know, proving, you know, or feeling like wanting him to be proving that he's better and maybe seeing Ronaldo not do as well. It doesn't feel good. I'm not proud of it. Rather than just enjoying the greatness of whoever is playing, you could have these feelings of wanting to see someone not do very, you know, too bad or do, you know, get eliminated or something happen. And that's not great. I'd rather just enjoy who I like, but I can't say I'm always there. So as is often the case when I'm talking about something, it's not because I fully conquered it myself or figured it out myself, but sometimes I could try to think of what I think is the best way to be or the best approach and share that. And it's a lesson I'm still learning and figuring out, but I do think it's important for us to think about these things, because so often we have arguments and debates that get ugly. They don't get anywhere. Most of us know, you know, you talk about a political issue, it's just going to get ugly rather than lead to mutual understanding. And that's usually because we're starting from the wrong place. All right, that brings us to the end of tonight's show. A big thank you to Fire Within the Studio. You've been listening to In Session with Dr. Fadi Lockwee, Free Iran.

Good afternoon. Welcome to In Session. I'm your host, Dr. Fadi Talakwi. I'll be with you for the next 2 hours here on Radio Hamra. Wanted to talk about something I experienced lately, and so it's going to bring up some related topics, even about language acquisition, how humans are primed for it or very much ready to learn, speak, and understand spoken language. Also the experience of when you have a child and seeing things or trying to see things through their fresh eyes where everything is new, and also enjoying that and also trying to teach them things or teach them about the world in whatever ways you can, including language. So I'll share the experience that was quite eye-opening that made me think about all of these things. So our son Keon is actually today 14 months old, just over a year old. And, so he's made some sounds or words. His first word was goal, which people say he's definitely your son because I love watching soccer. So that was his first word, and a word he still says a lot. But he also now is saying some other words, mom. Baba, he kind of says, but he also calls babies Baba. I think he can't say baby, but so he's trying, he is definitely saying some words and showing us he's paying more attention to the words, and he's mimicking us in lots of ways, including trying to copy what we say. So it's really been fun and fascinating seeing this stage and this part of his development. I've always been talking to him since he was born. Part of the Halakwi genes, probably, we just talk a lot. But I was always talking to him, narrating what's going on, telling him things, and doing it even more now, sometimes focused, where I try to emphasize a word, or you just say, oh, that's a dog, or that's a bird, or something like that. And so, you're trying to teach them both language and also how to identify things, lots of things with that. And sometimes when I'm, telling him things, it feels kind of obvious, not obvious, but I think, he should be able to get it. I'm saying, oh, that's a dog. And I'm pointing to the dog. And lately he's been very interested in them. And it feels like, okay, all of it should make sense. I'm saying that's a dog. And, he should know that dog is the object, or, the thing that I'm pointing out, this living being that's, walking around, that he thinks is cute. It feels like it makes sense, and that it should be in some ways easy for him to pick up, or at least to kind of get what I'm saying. But what was fascinating for me, doing all this, and then my wife speaks two languages that I don't, Kurdish and Danish. And so she'll talk to Keon in both, but it was an experience of her talking to him in Danish, where, she was saying something to him, like they were interacting in some way, and she was saying something, and I couldn't at all understand what she was saying to him. And then I had this experience thinking, oh, he must be so lost. Like, what is she saying? Or how are these sounds? What are they, what does that mean? Or what could it be meaning? And then it hit me, kind of this very self-centered way we can see the world. Well, of course, when I'm talking in English or Persian, it's the same thing. It's also just sounds that are random sounds, especially to him, if he, he hasn't heard them, or he's just heard them from us, but it's the same thing. And so it was very eye-opening, that moment of, yeah, language, when you don't know it, it just sounds like, a bunch of sounds coming out, a bunch of different sounds connected together. And so if you don't speak a language and you people are talking a language, you have no idea what's going on, and it doesn't sound like anything. But when you know a language and you hear it, it just seems like it makes sense. It flows. You can even sometimes visualize the words that are being said if you wanted to. And it's like very, it feels very clear what is going on. But this was really, this eye-opening moment, realizing in some ways, language is something that's, common human experience and becomes so natural and normal for us that it almost seems simple. But then you realize, yeah, it's more complicated than that. Or how do we learn language? Just all these sounds start coming out, and we start to make sense of the world also, but make sense of what is being said, to then understand the language and eventually be able to speak it ourselves. So it was really fascinating. And so, as I kind of said, that moment of realization of first thinking, oh, like he's not going to know what she's saying, or it kind of is a bit gibberish. Well, that was actually my experience of it, and realizing, okay, for him,
whatever the language is, they're all going to sound like that to him for now. Maybe obviously he's heard some languages more, English, Persian, Danish, Kurdish, probably English, Persian most. He might have some familiarity with them because of that. But languages as default are just, you know, a bunch of sounds that we make when we're talking about spoken language that are conveying, you know, everything we can think or, you know, describe, which is quite amazing how we do that. To begin with, you know, babies can make all of the sounds from all of the languages, which is really cool. So they're born with that capability. So, for example, in Persian language, we have sounds like h or v sounds like that are kind of these guttural back of the throat sounds that if you've spoken Persian since you were born, they're quite natural and easy for you to make. But you do see a lot of times people who have, you know, are trying to learn the language later in life, they can't make that sound or make those sounds, or they won't be able to. And even in Danish, my wife, when I speak with her family or hear them speaking in Danish, then they'll tell me to say certain words and they'll laugh because, like, I'll try to say something and I don't even really hear sometimes what I'm saying wrong, or sometimes I can tell it's wrong, but even often I try to say it right, or I think I'm saying what they're saying, but it sounds different to them in a way that's funny because, you know, it just sounds totally off. So I seem to not be able to make some of the sounds that they make, and they make in Danish. And also I can't even differentiate or hear the differences or distinguish that I'm even saying differently or that I'm saying it wrong or what's going on. But yeah, babies can make all of the sounds when they're born. But what seems to happen is that the ones that they're exposed to and the ones they practice, they hold on to, and they kind of lose the rest. So they could lose the ability or the flexibility to be able to make, you know, different types of sounds as they get older, kind of use it or lose it kind of a thing with language, which is interesting. So he does have, you know, he has this blueprint of being able to, you know, learn any language at this point. And there's also definitely a sensitive period where we can learn a language at any point in life, but it does seem like we're primed early in life to learn languages much more easily and more quickly. And also with things like the pronunciation and speaking without an accent and being able to make all the sounds that are necessary, required to speak that language, that can be harder when you're older, but you can do that when you're young. So yeah, it's been interesting seeing him experimenting, saying certain things, trying to make sense of what he's saying. And, you know, he's already at that stage where sometimes, you know, of course he wants sometimes to get something or want something, but he's trying to communicate to us. And I'm actually looking forward to more and more as he could communicate more to us, because it's so tough. It's something that all parents experience when they have even a newborn. But the whole baby phase is, you know, they can't use their words to tell you what they want, or it's hard for them to communicate what they want. You have to try to, you know, read between the lines or guess, or based on knowing them or, you know, observing them, try to guess what they need from you. But as they get older, then they can, of course, express that. And that is a good thing, and, you know, can make you feel better. Of course, also tough because now they can say no and say all these things that also can be challenging. They can challenge you verbally as well. But that's all, you know, just kind of part of the process. So, you know, I'm going to talk a lot about language within here for a few minutes, and maybe it'll continue in the next segment. I wanted to talk about something that's, you know, kind of different terms, but one way of phrasing it is calling it the curse of knowledge. And that's basically this type of psychological, cognitive psychology concept that it's hard for us to understand or imagine what it's actually like not to know something we know. Or, you know, once we see

someone who the concept is new to them, it can be hard for you to try to remember or understand what it's like to not know it, to know how it should be explained or what should be explained. And this is the thing that people who teach, there's a huge range in how good they are at remembering, realizing, understanding how to communicate something to someone who doesn't know it already. Of course, doesn't know it the way they do, right? You're a professor, you're a teacher, you've possibly been studying this topic for decades. And so much of it will seem basic and easy. And, you know, you might even wonder if it's worth saying. And so it can be hard to understand what is it like not to know. Then, of course, trying to understand the level of your students' understanding, because and also that they might have different levels, but to be aware of, okay, where do I have to meet them to then fill in the rest of the space? But we can have a hard time just trying to understand or remember what is it like not to know this to then try to teach it to someone. A big challenge in any kind of academic or teaching type of setting or environment, that it can be hard to be aware of that. But then also when we know something, like I was saying with the language, once the, you know, we know the language, it can seem obvious. So you maybe hear someone who doesn't know English hearing someone talking, they go, oh, they could probably pick up what's going on more or less. Like maybe they miss some things, but shouldn't they be able to pick up some of it? And then if you hear a language you have zero familiarity with and don't know any related type of languages, and you're just going to hear a bunch of sounds coming out, it's not going to sound like anything. You might pick up based on, you know, facial expressions or, you know, tone of voice, some sense of, you know, the overall tone or emotional tone of what's being expressed, but you won't be able to know at all what is being said if you don't have any familiarity with language. So we have to remember this because it's hard for us to do this and to realize that things seem more obvious than they are when, you know, to someone who we think should just get it, or why aren't they not getting it? A classic example of this curse of knowledge was an experiment they did where they would tell people, okay, you know, we're going to have you tap a song, like, you know, like tap it on the table. So of course, when you're tapping on a table just with your hand, you can't make different notes, you know, or tone of, you know, the scale, you know, the sound won't be different sounds. It could just be the notes, whenever they come. And so they would have them tap a song like Happy Birthday or the National Anthem of the United States. And then it was going to be, you know, listened to by someone who doesn't know the song. And they had to say, how likely do you think it is that people will be able to guess what song you're tapping? And the tappers usually thought it was like 50%, like about half the people that, you know, will be able to guess this. It seems so obvious, like when you're tapping it. But really, it was like, I don't know, 2-3%, a very, very low percentage could actually guess the song just based on the tapping. And I remember I was in a social psychology class. I wasn't in the class. I actually remember I was trying to get into the class when I was at UCLA. I didn't get in, but I remember this in the lecture. And the professor did this where, you know, he had half the people close their eyes and the other half saw what the song was and they had to tap it and we had to see who could guess it. I think no one guessed it, or maybe one person was able to guess it and then, you know, say what it was. But again, people thought it was much more likely that the people listening would just be obvious to them, because when you're tapping it, like, oh, say, can you see? You're hearing it in your head and it's like, oh, yeah, it's so obviously there. But when you don't know the song, it just sounds like these taps coming at you, you know, at a certain succession, and it usually doesn't sound like a song, or you won't be able to make out any song. But this is a really good example because it's kind of very in your face and you feel it, of how strong this curse of knowledge is, that because you know the song and you're hearing it in your head, you're imagining the person hearing those taps will also be hearing it in their head, or it'll just be so obvious to them what song it is that you're playing or you're trying to get them to hear. So after the break, I'll talk a bit more about this theme of the curse of knowledge and how hard it is for us to be able to understand what it's like not to know something, even if we ourselves were once ignorant to whatever we're talking about. And then also talk much more about language and how we're primed to language or for language as human beings. So let's go to our first commercial break. We'll be right back.

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16: Welcome back. I was talking in the first segment about language experience of hearing my son hearing, you know, a new language, or new to me at least, and realizing how difficult it is or how language could seem so obvious once you know it, but once you don't know it, or it's the language you don't know, it's actually, you realize how complicated it is to learn it. And then I was talking about the curse of knowledge, this concept in cognitive psychology where we see that once we know something, it's very hard for us to remember or understand or even imagine what it's like to not know it completely. And part of that is because once we know something, especially if we really know it or learn it, it becomes so automatic that it's hard for us to even realize we're doing something or that we know something. Or it almost might seem like it's not that we know something, it's just so obvious, you know, whatever it is that we're talking about. And visual things can be big, but also concept, whatever it is. You know, there's this famous psychology study that's more about attention or focus or showing us how blind we can be to certain things. And what they basically do is, you know, they have people passing a basketball and some people are wearing white shirts, some people are in black shirts. So there's two different balls that are being passed around. And they tell you, for example, count all the passes made by the team with the black shirts on, or the players with the black shirts on. So you're looking and you're counting and, you know, whatnot. And then, you know, you have your number. You say, okay, it was 13 passes. And then they tell you, did you notice the gorilla? And you're like, what are you talking about? And actually, I experienced it myself, and I didn't see the gorilla. And what happens is, you know, these players are passing the ball back and forth. And while they're doing that, a person in a gorilla suit comes and I think even pounds on their chest and then walks out of the frame, but is in there for a few seconds. And you know, I didn't see it at all, which is shocking because it's literally a person in a gorilla suit. You know, it's not something small. It's not like they're there for a flash. They're there for several seconds. They're even doing big movements and then, you know, they're out of the screen. And then when I've shown that to other people, even though I remember how I didn't see it, I'm like, okay, I didn't see it, but it's so obvious that there's no way they're not seeing this, right? They're definitely going to see it. And sometimes I've shown people they have seen it, but sometimes they have not. And it's a reminder that even though I'm talking about it now, when you experience it, it's hard to really not know, you know, to know what it's like or to try to know what it's like to not know what you already are aware of or you already know. Even for this segment, I talked about tapping the song. I practiced it because I thought maybe I'll try to do it on the air. But every time I did it, it felt like it was too obvious. Like, oh, if I do the Star Spangled Banner, this is so obvious. And I was like, okay, this is probably the curse of knowledge in effect. I also didn't know if it would work with the audibly, how that would sound, or, you know, how it would play out. But it was funny because I kept thinking, this is just too obvious. Like, I mean, let's do a different song. But I think that's just the curse of knowledge. In effect, showing us that even if we're talking about the concept and trying to understand it, even still, it can be so hard to not be affected by what we already know. So as I was saying, especially when it's automatic, that makes it very hard. And language becomes something very automatic. You don't have to think your way through the words or think about what is being said. You just automatically know what is being said. It's so automatic that it can actually interfere with other things. There's something called the Stroop task or the Stroop effect, which is a really interesting psychology kind of test that you can do or, you know, experience where they basically, you know, you're asked to say the name of the color of the ink that a word is written in. So there's all these words written in different colors. You know, so like the word bird is written in blue and then, you know, and there are no connection. It's just random, let's say. And you go through the colors. It's pretty easy, right? It sounds like how simple. You just say blue, black, red, you know, different. But then the challenging task is they, you know, ask you to do the same thing. Say the color of the ink that the word is printed in. But in the second instance, or in this more challenging task, the words themselves are colors. So the word is brown, but it's written in blue ink, or the word is yellow, but it's written in red ink. And what they find is sometimes people will even make errors. They'll read the word rather than say the color of the ink, or at least there will be a delay because there's this interference that you can't help but read the word. And because you read the word and it's a color like blue, brown, whatever it is, and you're supposed to name a color, the color of the ink, it'll make a delay in how long it takes for you to actually say the name of the color of the ink. It was called the Stroop test or the Stroop effect. And I don't know if it's true, but I've heard it rumored that this has been used at times, or I think was used, you know, the story I had heard during the Cold War, to try to find spies. Because let's say a Russian was pretending to be American and trying to infiltrate, you know, American intelligence, or, you know, become part of the CIA, or, you know, somehow get insider information in different ways to then share with Russia. And they, you know, in their background, they're saying they're American, born and raised here, all this stuff, but they've actually, you know, lived their whole life in Russia up until a few years ago. Well, you could do something like the Stroop test. You know, if they say they don't know Russian, you can put the words in Russian that are colors. And if you don't speak Russian, the characters are totally different. You don't know what they are. Would it impact you? There would be no interference. You'd just be able to rattle off the names of the colors. But if you speak the language, it could be a lot harder and you might have that interference, so you'd see a delay. And so I don't know if it's actually true. From what I've been able to, I looked it up several different times and I can only find it as anecdotal or a possibility, but it's sort of, nothing has been clarified. But it would make sense that this could be a way to try to identify if someone actually knows a language that they're claiming they don't know. So if someone is saying they're born their whole life here and don't know any Russian, but then all of a sudden they're showing a delay when the words are, you know, the word, the colors of names or color words are used in this task, that would show us that, okay, it seems like you do know the language, because again, it's automatic. You can't know the word. When you read the words, they kind of just, you see them and your brain automatically reads them. You don't have to try to read them. It's automatic. So it's really, that is interesting. Maybe it's not true either way. I think it's a cool concept or something to think about, whether it was actually utilized in that way. But just shows, again, this curse of knowledge that when we know something, it becomes automatic, and then it can interfere with other things, from, you know, ignoring what we're reading to try to understand what it's like not to know whatever it is that we know. And this can also apply to things like cultural values, where something seems automatic, that it's not cultural, it's just right or wrong. So, you know, let's say in many cultures, if you're going into a room, if it's a man and a woman, the woman, you know, the man will make sure the woman walks in first, you know, ladies first, or, you know, it's out of respect. You know, and that feels right. So if, you know, this kind of culture, if the man walks in first, the woman might be offended, or people watching him might think, oh, he's not a gentleman or a good guy because he should let the woman walk first. But in some cultures, the man walks in first, not, you know, as a sign of saying I'm more important than you or better than you, but because they're going to check to make sure everything is safe and okay in that room before, you know, having the woman walk in. So it's a sign of respect. Now, someone might think, is that, you know, patronizing in some way, or, you know, they need your protection or something like that. But regardless, the intention is I'm walking in first, not to upset you or because I think I'm better than you, or because I want to go in first, but because I want to make sure it's safe for you to then go in. So we can see that it's still done out of respect and good intention. But if you're from the differing cultures and you see, you know, whatever it is that feels wrong for you, it just won't feel right. You know, why did you walk in first? You should have let, you know, your wife, girlfriend, whoever walk in first. And that's disrespectful. And what you did was disrespectful. So, and then even if they explain to you why they did that, it might be hard to see it. It feels so automatic, and that makes it feel natural. And because of that, it just seems like, no, this is just wrong. What you did was just wrong. What you did was disrespectful. You are selfish, or you don't care about this woman. And this is all because of how automatic it is. It's hard for us to recognize there are actually assumptions in what we are experiencing, what we're doing there. It's much more than that. And that's important to keep in mind, because culture gets so embedded and ingrained in us that we think that this is the right way to be and the good way to be. And if you do it differently, there's something wrong with you. You know, it's not just about preference. Oh, you like Ormus Abzir, you like some other kind of food. It's about right or wrong, good or bad, moral or immoral. So, you know, Persian culture, we have taaruf, for example. And so if someone doesn't taaruf, if you're really used to that, it can feel like wrong, or that they're rude, or something is wrong with them, or so many different cultural traditions. Same is true about something like money. You know, money is a social concept, a social construct, something that we create together that has value because we all say it has value. And then if you see a big lot of cash, you'll have a reaction to it that feels, you know, it is automatic, and then it makes it feel almost natural. Like, oh, it's not like a social construct. Money is just money, and it's going to make you feel a certain way, or has to make you feel a certain way. It's like, no, it doesn't. Especially, you know, what money looks like in your own country or culture might differ, and you're going to have a stronger reaction to your money than, you know, let's say to an American. Some European money could look like Monopoly money or something like that. You know, you saw those different colors, but, you know, we're used to this green cash that has this reaction for us. So it could be hard for us to, you know, another part of the curse of knowledge is, you know, it's hard for us to, you know, saying imagine what it's like not to know what we know. But another aspect of it could be looking at how we don't even realize the things that we had to learn, or things we've learned, or that are not just givens or not just natural, because they become so automatic, it feels that way. So we can also be unaware of what we've learned, or what we are, you know, have the knowledge of, or, you know, this automatic understanding of. And because of that, we'll make lots of assumptions about other people who might have different types of understandings or different knowledge, that something is wrong with them. It just feels wrong, you know, when someone does a certain thing. It can be important to keep that in mind, that, you know, that'll be the case. This also shows up in relationships where, because we're in our own head and because of this curse of knowledge, sometimes you might think things are obvious, like, oh, you probably know how I'm feeling, or you know why I'm upset, or you know my intentions, or you know whatever it is, fill in the blank. It'll often feel so obvious because we're in our own head, and obviously we know our own feeling, intention, whatever it might be, that we might think it must be just so apparent to anyone on the outside, especially, let's say, someone who's close to us, what it is we're feeling, thinking, all of that. But you know, especially as a therapist, I mean, my own experience too, but you know, in therapy, you see this a lot, especially with couples, but also just people telling you stories about their lives, that it's often way less obvious than we think, or usually is. And this is why we always say, don't expect your partner to read your mind. Something that we all wish for, you know, saying before, how a baby doesn't communicate its needs, but its parents seem to meet them, you know, they have a wet diaper and they feel uncomfortable, and somehow, you know, the mom and dad know what to do, and they change the diaper, and now you feel good. And so there is still this childlike desire that our loved one and the person who cares for us and takes care of us, and we take care of them, but they take care of us, they will just know what we need without us having to ask for it. But then add to that things like the vulnerability that it takes to ask for something, or to express a need, or, you know, maybe to say something, you're feeling that you're ashamed of feeling or embarrassed about feeling. And even more, we would really like it if our significant other could just read our mind and know what we're feeling. But it's a very, very unreliable way of going forward, because yes, they'll sometimes get it right, or kind of be able to read our feelings or anticipate our feelings and all of that. That will happen and should happen in a good relationship. But at the same time, many times they're going to get it wrong. And we're going to think it's obvious, or they got it right the other time, so maybe we'll this time. But we're not aware of how much that curse of knowledge is playing tricks on us, that what we think is so obvious isn't so obvious to that outside person who we're hoping will understand what we're feeling. So just something to keep in mind, all these different ways that knowing something, whether it's information, whether it's cultural value, whether it's a song, whether it's whatever, you know, we're talking about our own subjective experience. Although to us it feels so obvious and automatic, that doesn't mean that it's going to be easy for someone else to see the same thing, or they're going to have that same understanding because of how automatic it feels for us. And a reminder of just how many things that feel automatic, or maybe this distinction that automatic doesn't mean natural, or automatic doesn't mean innate. You know, so if you feel something without thinking about it, doesn't mean it's like a human universal that every human feels this from birth, or, you know, there was nothing you had to learn. We learn things, and over time, when something gets learned or reinforced so many times, it becomes automatic, or you no longer have to think about it. Kind of like language, where you don't have to think about what the word means. You just hear a sentence and you just know what the sentence means without individually have to think about all the words, or put it all together. And then I'll carry on these topics related to language. after the break. But let's go to another commercial break. We'll be right back.
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28: ماست ماست. آخ یهو دلم خواست.
16: Welcome back. So as I mentioned, this segment or the next few segments, I'll also talk about language and how natural or primed we are as human beings for language. And as I mentioned in the first segment, this topic makes sense to me to discuss because of what I experienced with my son, realizing that when I talked in English, I was like, okay, what I'm saying makes sense or seems pretty easy for him to pick up. But then hearing my wife speak to him in Danish, I saw, you know, this is just a bunch of sounds that, you know, he has to somehow make sense of, or, you know, over time will make sense to him, but it's not so simple because I was just hearing something that didn't make sense. So it was really eye-opening, this feeling of, wow, language is way more complicated to learn than you would think, and also probably shows why it's important for us to be primed for it, or that we are primed for it, because you know, we all speak, almost all of us can speak and understand language quite easily. So it seems to make sense that we are ready to learn how to do this, you know, something that could appear to be very difficult and does take lots of time and repetition, but does seem to be easier than one could understand from this curse of knowledge even here, that I could kind of get that it would be even harder if we didn't have all of these things that make us ready to learn language, or different things that we can understand as human beings that make us seem primed for spoken language. To begin with, our brains have a lot of areas specifically devoted to language, but also language recruits lots of different parts of our brain. So, you know, in general, it's not good to think of the brain as having just like a speaking part, a hearing part, a seeing part. You know, the brain isn't like that, even though we do talk about the visual cortex, or, you know, the auditory cortex, areas that might be more dedicated to something. But it does seem that almost every kind of, you know, activity that we do or anything that the brain is doing involves lots of different parts of the brain being activated in different ways. But we can see language being part of, or being involved, or having lots of parts of the brain involved with it, which seems to show that we are primed for it or ready to learn. Because this could be a plasticity type of thing too, but it does seem that our brain is ready for language in lots of different ways. We also see in humans some physiological differences. Now, all of these might not be purely unique to humans, but the combination probably is things like we have a lot of motor control in parts of our, let's say, lips, mouth, tongues, diaphragm, larynx, more than other animals, you know, even especially mammals, or even when we think of apes being so similar to us, we do see some considerable differences. So it seems like we're physiologically ready to make lots of different sounds, the sounds of our spoken language are more sounds than most other animals, really any other animals with our voices. So other mammals might have some of this kind of control, but not to the same degree. And this allows us to make, you know, thousands of different types of sounds with our mouths, which is quite interesting. And part of that is also the tongue. The tongue does a lot. And I should say here, you know, the tongue is doing so many things. I was thinking about that when I was going to talk about it. But like so much of speech and so much related to this idea of the curse of knowledge, we don't realize what we're doing. So right now I'm talking to you, I'm not thinking about how to produce the sounds. I just produce them. You know, something is happening naturally. Yes, I'm thinking in some ways, but especially when it comes to actually producing the sounds, I don't think, okay, let me move my tongue like this or like that, open my mouth this much, adjust my larynx like this. You know, it's all happening automatically, you know, kind of like walking, where if you actually try to mechanically control everything you do when you're walking, you wouldn't be able to do it. You have to just, you know, walk once you learn. Speaking of which, you know, things my son is learning, he has taken a few steps, a very, very sweet thing to watch him as he kind of embarks on this new part of his development, which is fascinating to see. And right now, walking for him is not automatic at all. He takes a few steps and he falls, and he's really thinking, or there's a lot going on for him. So it's definitely far from automatic. But at some point, it will be something that he won't think about. He'll just be walking, just like we do. And language is a similar thing. You know, as I was saying, our tongues are very flexible and can move in lots of ways that most other animals don't or can't do, which makes us able to produce lots of sounds. But we don't think about, you know, how we move our tongue or any other part of our body when we're speaking. And so this allows for us to make all these sounds, but automatically do it, which also, again, makes us feel that it's something that we are primed or ready to do. A big one when we talk about physiological adaptations or physiological aspects of humans that seem to point to language being very significant is a descended larynx. And I'm not a biologist or physiologist or anyone can speak too much on this, but essentially the way our throats, are, is that there isn't two separate openings for breathing and swallowing, or they're right next to each other, the where they, we are. And this creates actually a choking risk. And this is why it's evolutionarily quite interesting, because most other mammals don't have this. There are some that do have a descended larynx, but most don't. And so this is quite puzzling, because that means that every time we, we eat, we can choke, which can, literally lead to death, which is obviously the worst evolutionary outcome, or the worst thing we can experience. And so it shows that there must be a trade-off here. And so when you have a descended larynx, it does allow for more sounds to be created. The voice box can be lower, it can create more sounds, even more vowel possibilities because of this. And so as a result, it could show how important language is, that really literally willing to risk choking or death to be able to produce language. Now, when babies are born, they don't have this descended larynx, which is why a baby can be breastfeeding, laying down, and drink comfortably and breathe at the same time with no concern of choking. And that makes sense. That's really good. So we see this isn't something that humans are just born this way. It happens over the course of development, beginning early in infancy, I think around 3-4 months of age, and continues for many years, even really until in puberty. We see this happening again, which is why men, when their voice is lower, it's related to this experience. But it's something that developmentally starts to happen in this earlier, very early baby phase, which then allows for us to make more sounds, but then opens up this choking risk possibility that you can't just cover the breathing tube when you are eating or swallowing. And so you always have that potential risk. So it shows, just again, this doesn't prove that we're, we speak language, or it's only our, we're not the only ones who have a descended larynx, but it does point to this kind of evolutionary trade-off, this idea that language seems to be so important for us that we are, we would have this physiological potentially drawback or huge risk that we would be exposed to be able to allow us to produce more sounds. So language seems to be very, very important. Our hearing also seems to be tuned into hearing speech. Now, of course, there's kind of maybe there's co-evolution here, but we do seem to be very much primed to that. And so there are these things that we could see that make humans seem clearly able to be ready for language, which is great, because as I was saying, what could seem like such a difficult thing to make these sounds that you're hearing make sense to you, and then be able to learn what they are and then reproduce them, and then you can create your own sentences and phrasing and things. I'm happy that Keon, it'll be easier for him than it would be for me to do it now. And that is the case. If I was to learn a new language, even that might be the curse of language. My understanding of language or what words are and everything it could also make it harder to learn something new. Our brains are fixed to then be able to hear or make sense of our language. So a new language is very unrelated, can be hard for us to even detect what is going on. And actually, speaking of detecting language and what's going on, another aspect of how natural it is or automatic once you know it is when you hear me speaking right now, if you're a native, especially English speaker, you, even though I'm, you know, you might hear what I'm saying as these distinctive words. You know, when I say, we're going to go to a commercial break, you know, it sounds like you can probably hear it. We are going to a commercial break and, you know, maybe blends together. But often when we speak, I'm not taking a breath between each word. So it's almost like one sound, one continuous sound. And so when you speak the language, you hear these breaks, even though they're not there. But then if you hear a language you don't know, you'll have a much harder time. Was that one word, three words, five words? You know, where were the breaks in the words? Because it's spoken in a, you know, as a continuous stream of sound. So it's hard for you to make sense of that. But to someone who's a native speaker, it just feels automatic. Like, oh yeah, of course. Like, we are going to a commercial break. It feels so distinctive. I actually split it up there when I'm actually talking. I wouldn't do that, you know, talking naturally. It would be just flowing out in a certain way. So it's really interesting that, again, it's hard to even realize you're doing that, but your brain just automatically does that and will make these little breaks or stops that allow for you to understand what I'm saying or hear what I'm saying, even though there aren't any breaks in what I say. Another interesting concept we see when it comes to spoken language, showing how we're primed for it in some ways, where our brains are ready for it, is when you see people in natural conversation, you know, there's this back and forth going on. You know, what we tend to think is, okay, I talk, I finish, and then you kind of think, and then you start talking after I've finished. But what we find in most natural conversation, the break between when I stop talking and you start talking, is actually so short that it's impossible for you to have created, you know, a whole, created the thought and then spoken after I finish. You must have been preparing yourself unconsciously at some level too, to speak, so that when I finish, you then started talking with a very short gap in between, is showing that your brain was anticipating when I would finish and then already preparing for what you're going to say. All of this done almost in this natural, unconscious way, and that allows for a conversation to flow back and forth. You know, and often when we hear a pause in a conversation, you might think, oh, that was like a minute pause. Often it's just a few seconds. You know, this goes to other social things, of course, of how you know, how we can feel when we deal with silence, but also how long silence feels, because we're so used to a natural conversation, a conversation that feels like it's going well, to just flow. I remember doing like mock therapy, like practice therapy we'd do on somebody's students, so we didn't know, so we could kind of have more, like, feel a little more realistic. And then you'd look at the video and you'd be like, okay, I remember that felt like a really long pause. And then it'd be like 5 seconds or 4 seconds, but it feels very, very long. That's kind of a separate thing. But anyway, going back to this notion that we are so ready for language that our brain is just ready to hear what's happening and prepare what it's saying even faster than allowing the person to fully finish, or it shows that we're somehow anticipating what the other person is, you know, with the, when the other person is going to end and when it's our turn to jump in and share our thoughts. So we can see, you know, about the brain, I didn't get into all the details. There's lots of research looking at language areas and how the brain works and you know, how much of our brain is devoted to language. Physiologically, we can see that our body, especially, you know, mouth, tongue, and our throat, larynx, there's a lot of parts that seem to be dedicated or at least have evolved to allow for the production of many different types of sounds, to allow for language to be more complex. Because if you can only make you know, a few different types of sounds, there isn't as much that you can do, or will limit what you can do with language. And so much so that even with the descended larynx, we see that it creates a choking risk, which shows that there probably is some kind of significant evolutionary trade-off for us. Why would that be part of the, you know, human biology or human evolution for that to be the case? So I'll leave it there for now and continue after the break on some of these same themes related to language, the importance of language, and how natural and automatic it can be, which makes it seem that somehow humans are primed for language. So let's go to a commercial break. We'll be right back.
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16: Back, continuing on the theme of language and human beings and why spoken language, it seems to be so important from many standpoints. Evolutionarily, we can see things, the brain, the body, physiologically creating a choking risk, and how our larynx and our throat is basically mapped out, or what we have, or how things are placed. It makes us realize language must be very important, which might seem obvious. I'm speaking to you, so you know that seems like a big use of language. But we do see, or we can think about what might make language so important, which I also wanted to talk about. I also want to mention some things about how we create language that could be interesting. Of course, we can't know exactly how all languages were created, but sometimes we get some glimpses into that. And one very interesting example of this comes from Nicaraguan Sign Language. And I did not know this until I myself got more exposed to sign language. I was very fortunate to get to do this volunteer opportunity where I got to volunteer at a school for deaf children in Costa Rica. This is back in, I think it was the summer of 2007. So, wow, that's almost 20 years ago. And so I didn't know much about, almost anything about sign language up until that point. And my assumption was, ignorantly, that it was just, they had those words for things, and you could just like say, the cat or whatever it is, the thing you were talking about. I didn't consider that it was a grammatically complete language, or that they would be grammatically complete languages. But that's not the case. Sign language is a grammatically complete language with its own syntax, and depending on which one. And that's the other thing that I was ignorant to, and I found that most people were. This was 2007, and so the internet was a lot less what it is now. There's a lot less internet back then, so there wasn't as many things to look up and find online. I was trying to get a book on Costa Rican Sign Language, which was called, I think LESCO is what I remembered, L-E-S-C-O. I don't actually remember what that stands for. But I went to several bookstores. I said, oh, do you have a book on Costa Rican Sign Language? And they all say, oh, no, we have one on American Sign Language. That's the same thing, right? And so I didn't know until I was looking into it that, no, they're not the same thing. So that was another misconception I had, that all sign languages, or there's just one sign language, or they're all the same. But no, it turned out just like there are different languages in different countries or cultures. There are also different sign languages in different countries or cultures. So, there's some things that I learned, and I learned just very little in how to communicate in Costa Rican Sign Language. I saw there's overlap in many of the words that I'd learned with American Sign Language, but there's differences as well. But the story that I was going to share relates to the development of Nicaraguan Sign Language. And so this was in the 70s and the 80s. Many deaf children who had not been themselves exposed to a formal or a specific type of sign language, they came together in schools, and they invented collectively, very quite beautifully, their own entirely new sign language. And over time, it had its own grammar and all of that, and became more formal and complex. But they developed their own language, which is really quite remarkable and beautiful. And I think it also shows the significance of language for our just human existence, communication, connection, relationships, just all of that, that these children were able to come up with their own complete language. over time. Really, really amazing, you know, to think about how that was done. So they didn't learn a language, they created their own. They made a whole new language. So I think that does show another indication of this one, how in a way innate or natural it is for us, or at least we're primed to that possibility to you know, have language, but also the importance of it. And that's also, you know, something important to think about and talk about as well. You know, as I said, the descended larynx is this really great example that why would we physiologically evolve something that can literally lead to our death or make it more likely that we can die doing something as natural or something that we have to do as regularly as eating food. And so we would imagine there must be some evolutionary trade-off, but that trade-off must mean, if that's the cost, the benefit must be really, really high. You know, why would we trade that off? It can't be something small that we get in return for that. And again, other animals I've talked about can make sounds. Other animals can communicate in certain ways. So we're talking about it becoming more complex. So why would that be the case? And so there's no way for these things to be, you know, there's no way to test it to say for sure this is why something has evolved. When you look at evolutionary explanations, they are usually kind of like hypotheses or just opinions at some level, but opinions based on research and understanding. Try to explain, okay, why would it make sense for something to evolve? Sometimes with physical things, it can be more obvious, but especially when we're talking about psychological, cultural things, something like language, it can be more difficult to just kind of quantify it or, you know, make it so concrete. But there have been many theories or ideas that have been put forward that's to make sense, and you can kind of think for yourself what makes sense for you as far as the benefits that humans would get from language and complex language. One thing that we see in human beings in general is the ways that we cooperate in very large scale ways. That's a big part of human survival completely, you know, throughout history, but then also even humans not just surviving but thriving. What we've been able to build is our ability to cooperate, and language being able to facilitate that. You know, if we couldn't explain complex concepts or ideas or plans or come to an agreement very clearly, this would make it very hard to do something like, let's say, building a building. You know, you need a lot of things that come together to make that happen. And if we had just very, very basic, you know, type of language that just had some words or just describe, you know, even it could be building or it could be like the materials. If we could just name things, it'd be very difficult for us to be able to do anything complicated like that. So we also see, and I remember Michael Tomasello has done a lot of research on, you know, human even more moral development and looking at why we might be the ways that we are. And something he would bring up a lot is shared intentions and joint attention. So joint attention is that we can focus on the same things or ways that we could do that. And actually something that, you know, I keep bringing Keon up, but something that, you know, it's been several months now that he learned, which is a big part. And I remember Michael Tomasello talking about this, is pointing at something, which doesn't seem like a big deal because it's so basic to us, but not most, I don't think any other mammals quite do that, or any other animals do it quite that way that we do. They point, which is a way of sharing, you know, joint attention, that, you know, you can point to, you know, me and Keon by a point, oh, look at that plane. And then we both look at it together and we can, you know, share our attention together, joint attention, because of that. And so this is a big step when children start to do this, but it allows for us to, you know, join intention, but also shared intentions is important. You know, so if you know, a group of people want to go for a hunt, being able to communicate is really important to be able to complete this task that involves shared intentions. We want to make sure we all want the same things, but also sometimes you have to, you know, delineate tasks, who's going to do what, how we're going to do it, go forward with those things. So anytime we're trying to coordinate to do something together, cooperation involves or can benefit from being able to communicate much more about things. And so humans do this at a level that most other animals don't. You know, thinking of beavers and making dams and so forth, there's lots of instances in nature where we see animals cooperating in really incredible ways. So I don't think cooperation is limited to humans, but we do seem to do it in certain ways that are very, very complex that really helps. Another theory that has put forward is there's a way that language allows for the accumulation of things. So, you know, imagine if we didn't have any kind of, you know, written language, spoken language, every generation.

0: So language does allow for, I think, what Michael Tomasello calls the ratchet effect, because each generation basically ratchets upward instead of slipping back or going backward. So this seems to be a huge advantage that I don't just teach you, you know, visually. I don't have to show you how to use the tool and then you learn it, but we can communicate in ways that allows for larger scale accumulation of knowledge, progress in different ways, which could be important. And so language itself allows for us to also teach one another much more complex things, which relates to this. So I can explain to you things that haven't happened yet, abstract things or things in the future. I can explain things that, you know, why we do things a certain way, and that might help you understand them, which helps in learning, but also you can then add to it because you can now understand. So we can see that language and complex language allows for us also to teach many things related to surviving, to thriving, doing things better that are very important, and also relates to another big one that gets put forward is the idea of being able to plan for our future. So we can talk about the future in ways that are more clear, you know, next year or this winter or whatever it might be, and then also coordinate in ways because of that. That ability to plan together and think about the future and describe the future, something that if you don't have complex language, you can't really do. You can't communicate to others, why are you storing this food here? Or then even to teach that to the next generation. But yeah, we're storing this food because although it's plenty now in the winter, it's going to be less. And so we need to have it. And then also coordinating how to store it or the technology of how to store it to keep it safe. Or, oh, if you store it this way, you'll actually get sick. You have to make sure you do this. These are all things that, again, are so natural or normal. And you do so much more than just these things now. Or technology has changed a lot of how we survive and do things. But we can see how important it would be to have these kinds of communications be possible. And would make sense from an evolutionary perspective, the value that this could potentially have, allowing for us to survive. And before I go to the commercial break, you know, we could just look at human beings physically. We are not so imposing compared to so many animals in the animal kingdom, but it's our intellect that seems to allow for us to accomplish what we have or do all the things that we have done, and also do a lot of bad things too, which, you know, that's part of what the intellect can give us. And language is a big part of what allows for us to think in these ways. You know, we use language to think abstractly, to think about things we haven't experienced even yet, and to go forward in those ways. And then also to communicate to one another, to have the shared intentions, to, you know, be able to cooperate and coordinate with each other, and also to accumulate knowledge over time, because I can share with you what we've learned up until this point. You know, this kind of notion of standing on the shoulder of giants, where we're standing on the shoulders of, you know, thousands of generations of humans before us and everything they've learned. And with that, it allows us to not have to learn everything from scratch every time. But after the break, I'll talk a bit more about some thoughts of the importance of language, why we might be so primed for it, what are the advantages that it gives us, because it does seem like there are some trade-offs that would make sense, that there must be some pretty big benefits on the other side. So let's go to another commercial break. We'll be right back.
1: شادابی و سلامت خانواده با محصولات لبنی کارون.
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11: Welcome back. So I was talking about some of the, you know, benefits. Why would language be so beneficial for human beings? And we could see how important it is. And also, as I've talked about a lot throughout the show, it's so natural for us and automatic that we might not even think about the benefits of language or complex language. Or it's also another example of the curse of knowledge. It's hard to first imagine what would our communication, what would life be like without complex language. Even, you know, obviously complex language is it's not something black or white, but what would it be like? It's hard to imagine. I don't think I could really know, but maybe we can look to other animals to get a sense of part of what that might be. And there's also some theories that our brain evolved with language together, so it wasn't like we just had this brain and then language happened. Like our brains maybe got bigger, or we maybe were able to do more intellectually, or with this head of intellect, based on our development of language. So these things go hand in hand, or are not just happening separately. It doesn't, you know, we didn't just wake up one day with this brain perfectly ready for language. There's a kind of co-evolution happening. I'm not sure if that's really the right term. But so it's hard for us to imagine. I'm trying to think of it. You know, I can describe it, but it would be, you know, we wouldn't get to describe things in this way. That would kind of be part of it. So it would be very limited. What could you do? How much could you coordinate with someone if all you could do is, you know, maybe show items or say a few words that meant something, but not a lot of symbolic language? Not a whole lot. So we can see that the complexity of human society would not be possible without language. So we can't really imagine it. You know, how would we do so many things without that? And so, you know, it's beneficial in a lot of these ways. What it would be like without it, if you know, language just disappeared, that, you know, it's kind of a thought experiment. What would happen? I think the world would kind of fall apart, or we'd maybe have to go back to certain things, or how can I explain something to you? Misunderstandings happen all the time with our spoken language. Imagine the kind of misunderstandings that would happen now. You know, if I come take something from you and I'm like, oh, I'm going to bring it back, but you don't realize I'm saying, you know, I want to tell you that I want to bring it back later. What happens? Maybe a fight breaks out and there's a miscommunication over what's happening. That's just something very, very minor. And, you know, not to say we have such a peaceful world right now, even with spoken language. I think, unfortunately, we don't use the power of language and the power of relationships enough. We haven't gotten there yet in our type of moral evolution, you know, as a society, or, you know, a global society, but hopefully we get there. But I think we could see how much, you know, how much more limited life would be without spoken language or human society relationships. And that's actually another theory that's put forward, is that to have a broader social network, it might be important to have language, or language might be necessary, you know, before you can just know everyone in your community and know everything about them potentially, but that's not really possible. And so there's even some theories that one benefit of language, or one type of reason for language, is to allow for things like gossip. You know, and gossip, we think of as something negative, and it definitely is and can be a very negative thing for most people. If you're just gossiping about other people and talking bad about them to make yourself feel better. However, there is some social value in that you can't know everyone and know about everyone's intentions, and their intentions are important. We know that when we talk about cooperation, you need to know who to work with and, you know, cooperate with, who to trust and who not to trust. That's very, very important when you look at cooperation, shared intentions, you know, doing things together. We have to know who's honest, who's dishonest, who is, you know, going to work hard, who's going to try to loaf and not work hard and just take as much as they can. And we can know this about everyone. And so there's some theories that social reputations, talking about other people, might be another important aspect of why humans have the ability for language, or might be related to our ability for language, because I need to know who to trust. And those are hard things, you know, to describe what happens. You know, if I could tell you, oh, I was working with this person, we went fishing, we got 6 fish, and he took 5 of them and only left me 1. Well, now you can, okay, you might go and work with this person and they look like they have good intentions, but it turns out they don't. Or, oh, you know, I went out to sea with this person and, you know, we were fishing and he had some fish, but he saw I was drowning and he left the fish and he came and saved me. So, you know, he's really trustworthy, someone that you can rely on, or you want to work with, or, you know, want to you know, be with. So that seems to be another theory that's out there that might help explain or be part of the explanation for why language is so significant, or why we might have developed such a capacity for language, that it can be important coordinating our larger social networks, but also knowing one another, knowing who to trust, not to trust, who do we want to work with or not work with, you know, in this world when we have to try to, you know, find our way of who to connect with, communicate with, work with. There's also other aspects of language. And again, as far as there's chicken or the egg things here, like, you know, did it come first? Is that the reason for it? Was it something that came after the fact? But, you know, even if we look, our ability for symbolic thought allows for us to create types of unity or coming together. You know, right now I'm watching, you know, as maybe many of you, the World Cup, and we see, like, you know, a country, or what does that mean for there to be a country in the sense of unity? So our ability for symbolic thought allows for stories to be told about, you know, certain things. Or if you look at religion, you know, without complex language, religion wouldn't be possible. And then maybe many people are thinking, oh, maybe that would be a good thing if you have this negative view of how religion has, you know, what effect it's had. And I can understand that. But nonetheless, if you look at just the impact, without complex symbolic language, it would be impossible to have much, anything close to the type of religious communities that we have, and community in general, especially if it's from people that don't live right next to you, or you're not, that connected to, it'd be very almost impossible to form and build. So it does seem that we have a lot of symbolic value in language, or the symbolic value of language has had huge impacts on society and creating stories. We have a story of our country, of our community, of who we are, that can create, a lot of connections. But also, as I say that, I can recognize it also creates this us versus them. So it helps to create this us, but in doing that, it also can create this them, that, this is who we are, but then there's people who are not that. And unfortunately, often that can lead to being against those people or that group or whoever it is that is not you, to horrible effects, even death and destruction that could be part of that. So we could see that aspect. So as is the case with almost any kind of development, I think when we look at language, obviously it's overall a beneficial thing for human development, for human beings. But we can see that there's negatives that can come with it too, or it creates the possibilities for negatives. Even this possibility to think about the future and then describe it, or have this kind of abstract thought and think about the future, it also leads to the possibility of anxiety. And now I can worry about things or have anxiety about this future because I can think about it and symbolically represent it and even talk about it. If you couldn't think about the future, you can't worry about the future. And so many animals function in that way. They're not thinking about, I wonder what's going to happen, in 4 months from now. They just are in the present. They're a lot more present than us humans. We have the gift and curse of being able to not be present. It allows for us to reflect on the past and learn from it and things like that, and to then prepare and plan for the future. But it can also get us stuck in the past in negative ways, and also to learn bad things from the past that won't benefit us. And we can overly think about the future or overly worry about the future in ways that are detrimental to us. So it creates possibilities, but some of those possibilities can be negative as well. So I think in total, again, it's hard to imagine what life would be like without it, but I think it's obviously a good thing for humans that we have it, but it's important to understand what are the ways that it can also be harmful. And you can relate to what I was saying before, it can create this us versus them, where you might want to just kill someone you don't even know because of the stories and because of the symbolic language and what's being expressed and how that can impact us. That's another automatic part of language, is we emotionally get impacted by just these sounds, which is interesting. If someone says bad words in a different language that you don't know, you don't feel anything. But if you know the language and someone says bad words in that language, you will just react to it automatically. It will have that impact. Beautiful words can have a very calming effect and move us in a certain way. Hateful words can affect us. We do get impacted by words. And so that's the whole thing, is that symbolic language, the complex language that we have, allows for communication, allows for expression, allows for so many things. But that means that expression can be good or bad, positive or negative, and impact us in good or bad ways. You can be just enjoying your day and someone can, make some sounds with their mouth that will hurt your feelings, can mess up your day, can make you feel very bad. Someone can also say some very loving words that, even if you're feeling bad or feeling average, might make you feel better. So it's really incredible how strongly language impacts us, how important it is to us and for us, and how natural it seems for us to learn language, speak language, understand language in ways that, although we have the curse of knowledge, it's hard to imagine it any other way. We can recognize, it does seem like we are pretty ready for complex language, or language the way that it is, and that seems to mean that it's pretty special and pretty important to us. And so, as I was saying, I think talking about the importance of language, I know makes me think of how language is talked about, which is almost funny because you're using language to talk about language, but these different ways that sometimes people might undermine or reduce the significance of language. That, words don't matter, or the type of word that is used, people shouldn't make that a big deal, or it should be okay, or even a slur. It's just it's just a sound. It's just a word. So what kind of impact is going to have? Or it shouldn't be something that people should get upset about, or feel anything about. But I think those are too simplistic and kind of trying to make it black and white ways of looking at things when, the truth is much more complex, as it often is, that language does have impacts. And we have to understand that and accept that. Just like someone can tell a joke and it can make you laugh, someone can also tell a joke and it can be hurtful or offensive, or someone can say something hurtful or hateful and that'll make you feel bad, or can make someone feel bad. So undermining or undervaluing language or words, I think, is just undervaluing something that we know is so significant. And because it's so significant, it just has different types of impacts. And even, as I was saying before, language can feel so automatic, but language is also not something that is static. People that are linguists or, study languages, they'll often talk about languages as these living, breathing things in the sense that they evolve. That, if you read English from 300 years ago, the language that I'm speaking now, it's almost unrecognizable to what I'm speaking now. And it didn't change overnight, so this evolution has to be slow because, for language to have value, we have to have some shared understanding. There has to be some shared meaning to it that we can talk and it all makes sense. So if everyone has just a different, word for everything, or every day everything changes, there's no way for it to have value. There has to be some part of it that is, the same and static, but then also it does evolve. As we evolve or change, new words come, we shorten saying, things in certain ways. There's lots of ways that language changes and evolves over time. And so with that, it means that what I hear now, if someone heard it 200 years ago or vice versa, we might just naturally have very different reactions to it because of how language evolves, and then it becomes part of the air we breathe or our surroundings, and now we get affected by it in different ways. Or we even see this with, something that's considered very profane, you can't say that on TV or it's really bad 50 years ago. Now we might think of as like not bad at all. Or, it could be vice versa too. Some words that were acceptable to say before, talking about people in a certain way, might have been okay. Now it's not okay. And so people start saying, things, if that's, if I could say before and it was fine, then it's the same now. It's like, no, language changes, culture changes, values change, people change. And so you have to keep up with that. Language is this living, breathing thing. It's not something that's just stuck in stone. And you could say, well, I learned it this way and that's it. Nothing's changing. No, that's just not the way it is. Just like money changes. You can't go to the store and be like, oh, I paid $1 for this 20 years ago. I'm going to pay you $1 and you have to give it to me. The value of words change too over time. And so you can't just assume that because you knew the value once, you can just function or operate from that place again. So we're going into the last commercial break, and after the break, I'll continue on some of these themes related to language, words, just some thoughts using words and language to talk about words and language. So let's go to our last commercial break. We'll be right back.
12: ریمودلینگ، ساخت ADU و یا ساخت خانه جدیدتان را به ما در GM Construction بسپارید. از پرمیت تا پایان کار. با سالها تجربه، انشورد، باندد و با قیمت‌های مناسب. 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
11: So I wanted to finish the last segment of the show talking about some thoughts on language, words, how we use them to not undermine or undervalue the words that we say and also the words that we hear, you know, what we speak, but also what we consume, what we take in. Because language is this incredibly powerful tool that we have as human beings that allow us to do so much. Let's talk about, you know, some theories and ideas of things like cooperation, coordination, social dynamics, and ways that we can know about other people and reputations and who's who and all of those things, and that it can impact us emotionally. You know, someone can say something to make us feel good and bad, and a lot of that is automatic because of how automatic language is. So it is this really powerful tool. And because it's this powerful tool, just like if you had some strong, you know, hammer or strong machinery, we do want to be mindful of how we use it. This doesn't mean, you know, policing everything we say or, you know, censorship or anything like that. I'm not saying it in that way, but just recognizing the power of our words, your power of words in general, and that we shouldn't take that lightly. I was talking about some points related to this in a previous segment of how people might undermine that. Oh, if it's something is, you know, if it's just words, it's not that important. They can't, let's say, actually hurt you. It's not physical violence or damage that is being done. So how bad could it be? And yes, I mean, I don't want to say, you know, so I know people say that words can be violent, and I don't want to say that, you know, physically hurting someone and saying some words is exactly the same. But I also don't think they're exactly different either, or that there's no comparison or connection there. You can say things that are very hurtful. And, you know, physiologically, yes, let's say it doesn't damage the skin or break the skin the way, you know, if you physically hit someone or, you know, bruise, so you break down blood vessels or whatever, you know, it's bleeding inside of your body or whatever it might be. It doesn't do that, but we can see physiological changes that can happen to someone if they, you know, get sad or get hurt by something that is being said. So it still can impact you physically. Not that that's the only metric that matters, but you can impact someone physically even by your words. So as I said, I'm not here to tell you that words are the same, you know, hurtful words are the same as hurtful, you know, violence or hitting someone, aggression in that way. But I think it's a bit foolish to think that there's no pain that is caused by words, or that words don't have that effect or can't have that effect. So I don't think we should take that lightly or think that if it's just words, it makes it okay, or anything is okay when it comes to words. You know, having language is beautiful because we get to express so many things that without it would be unable to express. Or, you know, even we it seems like we think in words at some level. So maybe even without language, we wouldn't be able to think these things. It's really complicated to think about how even this has come about, or the understanding it. As I'm talking about it, I'm a bit confused myself. Really, you know, there's a lot of chicken or the egg, or how do we even make sense of that? But I do think it's important to value the words that we say and to think about what you say to the people around you, what you say in general, and not undermine that or undervalue that. You know, if you have people that you care about, it doesn't mean you have to say what they want to hear, but you should care about what they feel and think about what you say, especially what you say to them. You know, that's really powerful and important to remember that can have a huge impact. You know, with Keon, our baby, of course, right now, the words themselves have less value. He doesn't know them, but you can see how much we can impact his mood just by how we react and respond to him. And of course, we're not babies forever, but that doesn't change. We get impacted by the ways that people interact with us, and their words can be a big part of that. I've heard some people say, you know, something to the effect of, if someone says something really mean or hurtful or something that is hurting you, well, just pretend like it's said in some foreign language, a language you don't know, then it wouldn't impact you. And I get the notion of it because it's almost, you know, kind of as a thought experiment, it would be possible. If you didn't know the words you were saying, you wouldn't feel anything to them. So maybe you can just imagine that, or kind of like, you know, pretend that's the case. But because language is automatic, you know, as I've talked about throughout the show, that we just kind of take it in, we really can't do that. And not only that, if we're going to be listening to other people, if we're going to be able to take in the good, we have to be able to take in the bad. Or essentially, we have to take, if we're taking it in, we're taking it in. You can't choose, you know, you can't choose after the fact. If someone says something hurtful, you feel hurt instantly from it. Now, of course, how you think about it, feel about it can impact how you feel over time. But that initial response or reaction, it's also you can just control. You know, someone yells profanity at you, it's not the same as if they yell, you know, a nice thing, or just, you know, say yay or something like that. The volume might impact you in a certain way, but what they're saying will feel very different to you. So, you know, we can't realistically do that, just tune out, or, you know, all of a sudden be illiterate, or, you know, a non-speaker when someone says something we don't like. If we engage with other people, it's going to affect us. We'll be impacted by them, and we can't unhear it or not know what is being said. Or we have to try to numb ourselves to everything. You can't just numb yourself to the bad. You almost might have to just tune out overall, which you can choose to do, but I don't think that's the right way to approach it. I think we have to all accept that we can be impacted by what people say. And there is something of, okay, well, you shouldn't care what people say. That's, you know, another type of kind of pop psychology, or just a general whatever you want to call it, wisdom or advice that we hear. And like so much of this type of advice, what I think happens is sometimes there's a general theme that has value, but then it gets taken to an extreme that can almost take away its value, or at least make it more complicated if it's actually beneficial or not. So let me explain what I mean. I think most of us do care too much about what most people think, especially people whose opinions should have almost no or no value to us. So, you know, someone you don't know. Now with, you know, things like the internet and social media, just random people can comment on, you know, your picture or videos or whatever it is and say their opinion. People who don't know you, who you don't interact with, who there's no connection with, and you still will feel something, or you can feel something to what people are saying. And in that case, yes, if some random person is just saying, you know, some insult to you that you don't, you know, and you don't know who they are, and they're synonymous and they're saying something and it impacts you, I think it would be beneficial to care less about, you know, that person's comment, you know, this person doesn't know you. But unfortunately, we tend to care a lot about it. It feels very real. And this kind of goes back to our brains being used to being part of small groups where everyone you interacted with, you did know or did have some impact on you. So, you know, anyone you interact with, you still have this feeling that their opinions matter, their thoughts about you do matter, where in fact, they really don't. So I think in general, most of us care too much about what other people think. And it would be better for us to trim that down. But then the extreme advice of you shouldn't care what anyone thinks is not accurate. Because if you have someone in your life, like a loved one, if you're married or your kids or someone, you know, even a close friend, if they're upset with you, yes, you could say, I don't care what they think, or, you know, I shouldn't care what people think. But that's actually a very unhealthy place to come from. That is, you know, someone who doesn't care about the people in their life or the people that they're close to. Those are not people that you shouldn't care about what they think. Now, even there, it could depend. If they're saying, oh, I think you should, you know, I want you to do this and to try to make a decision for you without letting you decide for yourself. No, you don't have to, you know, do what they say just because you care about them. But if your, let's say, husband or wife says, like, you hurt my feelings with something you said, or I'm upset with you, saying I don't care what someone thinks is not a position of, you know, strength or a position of high value or whatever you want to call it, or being a good person. That's actually a really careless thing and a heartless thing to not care about what your loved one feels about you and how you're treating them. So the words that we say, yes, we could say doesn't matter what other people think about them, but it depends on who we're talking about. People that are close to you, you should care. Again, not to say you should censor or only be or say what they want to hear, but you should have some awareness of how what you're saying can impact them, because your words can do, you know, being a powerful tool, they can do a lot of good. They can also do a lot of bad. And we have to be aware of that. I'm sure we all can think of times in our lives where we were having, you know, going through something difficult, something challenging, whether it was a heartache or heartbreak, just we're feeling down, whatever it is. And someone said something to us that really had a big impact, that really helped us feel a lot better, or gave us some motivation or some hope or inspiration, whatever it might be. And it was through their words. And yes, of course, kind of in the way they said it, and, you know, lovingness or kindness and how they approached it, for sure. But for sure, the words also had a big impact, or did a lot of the work there. And so that tells us that those words can have a big, you know, meaning. I also just think about my work. You know, here, of course, I'm talking, but also often psychotherapy is called talk therapy, where you're talking about your feelings, you're talking about things you've been through. It's all through the talk, which helps create the relationship and all of that. But it's through talking that people can, over time, feel better or have changes in their lives. So I feel like my career, of course, is very much embedded in talk having value, language having value. But I think it's pretty inevitable, or it's pretty undeniable to see the value of the things we say, and to not undervalue that. And so I was saying before, it's about what we say. And so we do want to be very mindful of that, but also what we take in does impact us. If you hear a lot of hateful things, automatically over time, your thoughts will become more hateful. You will take all of those things in, and it starts to become who you are. You know, you are what you eat. And so you are what you consume when it comes to, you know, here I'm talking, that's not just words, you know, it's like they're floating, but, you know, social media. Yeah. Also, of course, what you read, videos you watch, whatever it is, the people you interact with, they will start to impact you. The words that we hear more come to us more easily. If you use a lot of profanity, let's say, those words come to you more naturally if you hear a lot of profanity. If you don't, it'll come to you less. So we get impacted by what we take in. And so we want to be mindful and aware of what we take in. A lot of what social media puts out is trying to create big reactions from us and out of us. And so it's not about things that are necessarily beneficial for us, and often not things that are necessarily true or, you know, have any basis in reality or, you know, or good opinions even, or based on anything. It's just something to get a reaction out of us. And so if we keep exposing ourselves and consuming things that are just trying to get a reaction out of us, unfortunately, that'll over time make us, you know, affect our thinking and feeling in automatic ways that won't be good for us. And if it's also people that are close to you, if someone keeps putting you down, that will start to affect how you feel and how you feel about yourself, and especially if it's someone that's close to you. And unfortunately, this is what we see so often with children, that they can have parents that are, you know, physically abusive, of course, having a negative impact, but also the verbal types of abuse or just the things that parents can say to their kids can have such a big impact, because language is a very powerful tool, and it's even more powerful based on how close the relationship is and what type of relationship it is. So as parents, you can, you will have a very big impact on your kids in so many ways, including what you say to them. And I already see that with Keon, where I, you know, sometimes I tell him not to do something if he's about to touch something. It's a little bit dangerous, or might not be safe. And the way he looks at me, it kind of breaks my heart, where he kind of feels like there's like a sadness or uncertainty, or he's kind of not sure. And that's in such a, you know, maybe minor way overall. And then I can just imagine if I were to say, you know, with my words, as he starts to understand those words, harmful things, the impact they would have. So this also goes back to saying things or being aware of the power of the words we have, but also what we get exposed to. If we keep hearing negative things about ourselves, it will over time impact how we think and feel. You know, and a lot of what a child experiences, that their self-concept and how they, you know, their self-worth, self-esteem, all those things comes from, of course, not just words, it's how we get interacted with in general, but the ways that people talk to us will impact us deeply, because language and words and how things are said have a big impact on us. So just some thoughts and words about thoughts and words, using language to talk about language. But as I said to start the show, and I'll wrap up, it's incredible how natural language is for us and how automatic it feels and how that can make us unaware of what it's like not to know what we know, the curse of knowledge. And, you know, it's hard to imagine things any other way, but I'm so grateful for language, for allowing us to connect, communicate, express things that would be impossible without it. And like so many things that are automatic, until we stop and think about it, it just seems like it is what it is, or it is just naturally there. We can see that everything that goes into human beings' ability to create the sounds, to comprehend sounds, think about it, all of those things, there's a lot. I just really barely scratched the surface on it at all. And some things I talked about, but there's a lot to, you know, dive deeper and really try to understand human language, why it is the way it is, how it might have evolved, but also all the different things that allow for it to even be possible. All right, that brings us to the end of today's show. A big thank you to Fahad in the studio. 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
18: اگر برای دیدن تلویزیون، منوی رستوران، رانندگی و یا تلفن عینک میزنید، این پیام برای شماست. دکتر بی سرودی همراه با جدیدترین روش‌های لیزری و لنزهای موجود در جهان بدون تیغ جراحی، درد و یا بیهوشی، شما را برای همیشه از شر عینک رها می‌کند تا از روز بعد بدون عینک به زندگی عادی خود بازگردید. با کلینیک های چشم پزشکی دکتر ابی سرودی در بیولی هیلز، گلندل و نیوپورت بیچ تماس بگیرید.
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